Billy Joel, 936 ABC Hobart, ABC Northern Tasmania, the River of Dreams. It is 10 past 10. Leon Compton with you this morning. Do you get winter

0: ABC News, good morning. I'm Loretta Loberger. Tasmania's Health Minister Bridget Archer will stand in as Premier for about a week from tomorrow in what could be viewed as a trial succession plan. State political reporter Lucy MacDonald reports.
1: The announcement that Ms Archer will step into the top job while Premier Jeremy Rockcliffe and his deputy are away came with little fanfare. But this is significant. It's essentially a trial for Mr Rockcliffe's pick for the next Premier of Tasmania. He's just got to convince his own party. Ms Archer is one of the newest members of the state Liberal Party, but the majority of the more senior Liberals in Cabinet are Conservative. Ms Archer, like Mr Rockcliffe, is a moderate. Her reputation as a frank speaker who's big on integrity and equality may mean that when Mr Rockcliffe decides to go, she is the best chance the Liberals have of keeping the crossbench on side.
0: A digital wagering operator has moved its licence to Tasmania from the Northern Territory. Betr holds around 5% of the market share for online betting services in Australia and has offices in several capital cities. Gambling publication founder Bren O'Brien has told 936 ABC Hobart Betr's move to the island state could generate millions for the state government and possibly a number of jobs for Tasmanians.
2: The government put out a fairly generic statement this morning saying it's good for Tasmanian jobs. We don't know what that looks like exactly. What jobs will they be? You would assume that they would be, you know, those sort of, I guess, administrative back-end sort of jobs that are driving a lot of the stuff in the wagering space, you know, call centres, et cetera, other technology things. Victoria.

0: your grandmother's voice talking about these events?
1: Well, it wasn't a shock, actually, because these things happen so frequently. It was no shock at all to me. Often people think that, you know, there's some agenda at play here. My grandmother just said, oh, yeah, and this is where they were killed, at Mount Riddick. She ran away, my mother ran away, they killed all her family. It's very matter of fact, and she's not saying it for any other purpose than telling it as it is. And then she moves on to the next subject. You know, I mean, I just wish I would have been there to ask more questions, you know, of what happened, what were the circumstances, who did it, how did you feel about it, how did your mother feel about it?
0: Did you say her whole family was killed apart from her there? How many people are we talking about?
1: We don't know, but she says all my mother's mob, I think is the expression she uses. The other account that we have, which we think is the same event, they say hundreds, 200 they say. And there's two other accounts and they match up because there's a man who's shot in the thigh who survives and lives to tell the story, as my great-grandmother did, who told it to her daughter that I then listened to, you know, as a mother myself. So, yeah, these stories are there. And I think, you know, even though we only have the records of 400, there would be many, many more, I think, that have been lost over time.
0: So how did you feel about going out there to tell that story on that land?
1: Well, I felt...
0: Did you want to go?
1: I did want to go, but of course I was trespassing because that is on a cattle station and it's very strange to be making, can I say, a series called The Australian Wars where you're going onto your own people's country and you are trespassing onto their land, onto your people's land is very, you know, that is the thing that gets me today, that this place that our people were forced off is in other hands and we'll never get it back. You know, and my producers are saying to me, well, you don't have permission to go there. You haven't got the clearance and you could be jailed and fined $10,000. And I said, well, if they jail me and fine me $10,000, it'll be great publicity for the series. So,
0: yes. So what was it like

0: So
1: does it make it hard to get the shopping done, though?
0: Look, it's only happened once at Coles. So, yeah, it's nice. It's nice. It, you know, it means a lot to people, and that's a beautiful thing.
1: The thing that I can't get out of my mind is Rodney Dillon, a Tasmanian elder, saying to this day he can't drive over the John Batman Bridge in Tasmania. He has to drive around it because it's named after a man who was a murderer of Tasmanian people. That sticks in my mind for some reason.
0: Oh, yeah, like in Alice Springs, there's a street called Wilshire Street, which my auntie lived on. And, you know, he was a bloodthirsty killer and abuser of women. You know, all across our country, we've got these names and places named after these people in our colonial history. And, you know, we have to put up with that. Yeah, it's not unusual. But I think that the thing is that, you know, history, as the great poet Udru Nunnicol said, it's all around us. It permeates our lives every day in ways that I can't go on to the cattle station of my people's country. Rodney won't drive over the bridge. You know, my nephew wants to get the street, Wilshire Street, changed. Our people are still in boxes in the National Museum whose lives were taken in frontier conflict. These things are still with us. History is all around us and within, she says.
1: Rachel, thank you for sharing your story today.
0: Pleasure.
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1: Spoke with Rachel Perkins in 2022. You can find her award-winning documentary series, The Australian Wars, on SBS On Demand. This episode of Conversations was recorded on the lands of the Gadigal people. The producer was Maggie Morris. The executive producer was Carmel Rooney. I'm Richard Feidler. Thanks for listening.

0: come back with a bronze medal from the World Championships in Switzerland. So how proud are we of her? We'll meet her in just a little while. First, though, it's time for your news.
1: When our leaders speak,
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0: That is Coldplay and Don't Panic on Afternoons with Joel Reinberger on 936 ABC Radio Hobart and ABC Northern Tasmania. Tomorrow we're talking about the history of protest in Tasmania. For now, though, let's find out what Drive has in store for you.
1: Coming up on Northern Drive, are you taking medicines that you no longer need? A new Australian program is aiming to help thousands of people safely cut back on unnecessary prescription drugs. And it could also change the way medications are managed across the country. And how did you go with your Overland Track booking this morning? We are going to find out just how quickly those spots disappeared. Also, it's Tassie Tuesday. Who are we talking to today? You'll find out later in the program. We have all that and so much more coming up for you on ABC Northern Tasmania Drive with me, Sunny Wood, right after the news.
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0: Good afternoon. This is ABC News with Lucy Shannon. Federal Independent MP Andrew Wilkie has accused the Tasmanian government of rolling out the red carpet to a predatory industry by approving a new gambling licence to online bookmaker Betr. State political reporter Josh Duggan has more.
1: Betr announced in a statement to the ASX yesterday that it would shift its operations from the Northern Territory to Tasmania after securing a five-year licence effective immediately. Tasmanian Treasurer Erica Betts has admitted the state's legislation will need updating to provide appropriate guardrails and modern systems. Federal Independent MP Andrew Wilkie has expressed scepticism about

0: way above the other states, incumbent funding. So we really appreciate that. There are other states that do not get anything. So we are very lucky.
1: A 22-year-old man has been charged after allegedly scaling and vandalising a concrete tower on Melbourne's Balti Bridge. Jack Gibson Burrell is alleged to have spray-painted the infamous Pam the Bird graffiti tag on the side of the massive tower early this morning. Police say he refused to come down for several hours. He's now been

0: the newly married Taylor Swift, I Knew What I Knew You, on evenings on the ABC. Sound the alarm. Some weather records have been set. Whoop, whoop. That can only mean checking in on Lia Weeney after ABC News at 9.
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3: it's
2: world.
3: It's nostalgic. I come down here and I just think family, hanging out.

0: the lowest minimum was minus 13.5 on the 4th of July in 2024. Monday started at minus 8.1, and today I presume this guy's been out in shorts and a Hawaiian shirt, given it's jumped to a low of minus 7.4 this morning. He's a few Ks away in Maina, avoiding the crush at Liaweni. Harry Castles, hello.
1: Yeah, how you going, Helen?
0: Hey, well, thank you. You know, it's not winter until someone from the ABC rings someone in Liaweni or Maina, right?
1: Yeah.
0: And apparently it's winter now. G'day.
1: It is winter.
0: How are the front steps looking at your place?
1: Not good. I've got to throw a bucket of water, warm water over them in the morning to get down them.
0: Yeah, definite slip hazard going on.
1: Yeah.
0: Toilet bowl check. How's the water in there?
1: No problems. The winter, well, we've had a few days where it's been cold, minus 9, I think, once. Mm. But generally, it hasn't been too bad. I haven't been feeling it.
0: The toilet bowl water has stayed liquid. Am I making that up? Did you tell me that the loo water has frozen solid before?
1: Oh, yeah. It actually breaks the loo.
0: Oh, does it? How annoying is that?
1: Expands.
0: How many damn toilet systems have you gone through in your time?
1: Oh, two.
0: Yeah, all right. Okay.
1: Yeah.
0: It's two
1: just
0: more than
1: the mess that's the problem.
0: Gross.
1: Yep.
0: The only upside would be if that then froze. You're like, well, it's gross, but I can pick it up in pieces and chuck it outside.
1: Yep.
0: So what sort of indoor activities are you enjoying this winter? Have you taken up any new hobbies?
1: No, I'm still building cane rods.
0: Ooh.
1: I just put plastic on the floor in my lounge room and dining room, which is one room, turns into a workshop during winter.
0: Yes.
1: My hue and pine table becomes my bench, and the fire's there, so it's nice and warm.
0: Hue and pine, how soft is that to have as a bench?
1: No, it's good. Oh. Yeah, it's good. Yep. Mm-hmm.
0: So when you say cane rods, like fly fishing rods?
1: Yeah, fly fishing rods. Different styles, different weight rods, yeah, it's quite interesting.
0: Good.
1: And a lot of work, yeah.
0: And how did you learn the art of fly fishing rods?
1: I had a teacher, a bloke by the name of Nick Taransky, who used three of us for guinea pigs on his first class, teaching us how to make fly rods, and that was back in 2012, I think.
0: Yeah. I thought you were about to say at high school then.
1: No.
0: I was going to say, that is a teacher with some foresight.
1: Yeah.
0: And how is the lake looking?
1: The lake's been magical here a couple of times, the last two or three days we've had no wind.
0: Oh.
1: The whole lake's been just flat calm. I noticed I had to go to Launceston this morning and get a grocery run, and Shannon Lagoon was totally frozen over, same as Little Pine. Yeah. So it's been cool.
0: Put snow chains on your tyres?
1: No. Just take it very carefully. There was ice on the road on the way down. Yep. I never left till about 11 because it'd be just too slippery early.
0: Right. Give it as much time to thaw out as you possibly can.
1: Yeah.
0: So have you got the skills of, like, Fast and the Furious Tokyo Drift? Are you incredibly skillful on slick surfaces in your car?
1: Well, I do have a racing car and another couple of other cars. Early model Holdens and a T-model Ford that does 130 mile an hour. So
0: hypothetically, you know, hypothetically, if it's on a race. Have you taken it on a racetrack?
1: Yeah.
0: Oh, yeah. Yeah, okay. There's nothing hypothetical about it. This is Harry Castles in Maina on evenings on 936 ABC Hobart and ABC Northern Tasmania. So how long are you done with the city now for? You've done the shop in Launceston. How long can you bunker down?
1: A good fortnight.
0: Nice.
1: Maybe 3 weeks. Yeah.

Warrumpy Band, Black Fella, White Fella on evenings on 936 ABC Hobart, ABC North and Tasmania. My name's Helen Shield. Some Liaweenie weather fun facts. Lowest maximum ever was minus 2.1. That's a top temperature Liaweenie got to on the 23rd of July in 2016.

0: The longer the better, actually.
1: Yeah. Oh, it sounds magnificent. It,
0: Yep.
1: do you feel like people only respond with envy when you tell them about your life?
0: Yes. They'd like to do it, but I don't think a lot of people are game enough to do it, maybe.
1: True story. Yeah, do you find there are people who think they want to do it, give it a go, and then realize they do not have the stuff to hack it?
0: That happens pretty regularly. Yeah, not a lot, but a few come here and are going to play merry hell, but after 2 or 3 years, they're gone.
1: Right. The second winter is quite telling, isn't it? With people who move, like get themselves a hobby farm, sell up in Sydney and buy a hobby farm in the Huon Valley or something. The second winter, they really know whether they'll stay or not.
0: Yep. That's the truth. That's for sure. Yeah.
1: Yeah. What do you love about it? What gets you through each winter?
0: I like it's quiet.
1: Mm.
0: I like the bird life and the animals.
1: Yeah.
0: It gives me plenty of time to think and do things. I don't get interrupted very often. I still do quite a few small jobs about the place.
1: Sure. Don't get interrupted often until it's winter and the ABC starts badgering you.
0: Wintertime, you've got to do inside jobs. It is too cold to work outside. Sometimes you've got to tell you the truth, I had to get fixed to leaks, not leaks, the shower and hand basin was blocked in one house, so I had to go and sort that out. That was cold. Everything happens in winter. Things stop running and working, and
1: Yes.
0: never seems to happen in summer.
1: Right. Do you ever see? I just saw footage today of a platypus foraging in a largely frozen lake, but just through a gap in the ice. And apparently, their fur's basically a built-in wetsuit and they don't mind it. Do you ever get platypus up at your elevation?
0: Well, I wouldn't say quite common, but they're common.
1: Yeah.
0: If you sat and watched a little pine or even Great Lake, when it's flat calm, you can see the ripples of a platypus. Yeah, they're quite common, really.
1: Yeah. There'd be some
0: And
1: good eating for a platypus. If there's good eating for a trout, you'd think there's good eating for a platypus.
0: there are people get fascinated by them. I suppose we just get used to them because we see them all the time. I used to live on the Mersey River and there was lots of platypus
1: Yeah.
0: there, but I still enjoy watching them.
1: Right. Yeah, anybody who wasn't already jealous, now you're like, oh, I am. Oh, is it interesting to see platypus? They're just here all the time. Now they've really doubled down.
0: And there's deer here, like there's deer wandering around the house here all the time.
1: Oh, no.
0: All the time, yeah.
1: Right. And how do
0: Around
1: you
0: the house.
1: go with them?
0: Well, I used to grow garlic, but they didn't eat it the first 2 or 3 years, but then they started eating it. So I've got a dog here, and he's quite friendly with him. They know him. You can feed him by hand.
1: Yeah. Gosh, them being friendly with the dog is obnoxiously cute. Did they lick him on the head?
0: No,
1: It's
0: they're not that
1: not
0: friendly.
1: quite that far. Right. I'm getting
0: No,
1: a bit
0: they
1: carried
0: stink.
1: away with my cute internet videos rolling in my head, aren't
0: No.
1: I? Okay, so a couple of things are broken, a couple of things have held together. What do you really need to hold together for this winter to be a success?
0: Myself.
1: Yes.
0: I don't have a problem. I don't have TV. I've never had TV, so I don't bother with that. I listen to the ABC non-stop.
1: Yes. How's the quiz treating you? You haven't called me for the quiz yet, Harry.
0: No, well, I wouldn't know the answers, I don't think. I did
1: Oh.
0: know a couple tonight as I was coming up the mountain. I heard it. Yeah.
1: What's
0: The bloke
1: you?
0: who got nine done really well.
1: Yes, Damo in Sheffield. He's no trivia slouch.
0: No, he's not. And the young girl as well, yeah.
1: Yeah, are there particular categories you would be

0: expert in that I should get a few more questions in about to lure you onto the quiz.
1: Anything to do with fishing or building or cars or bikes, I suppose.
0: Yeah, all right, thanks. This is good. Somebody said they wanted more questions about space and planets recently, so I put some more in. Right, fishing, boats, cars, and what was the other one?
1: Bikes.
0: Oh, there we go. All right, great, thanks very much.
1: Yep.
0: Always need some more ideas. I appreciate that. So we've checked on the stairs, the pipes, the toilet water. What about your artistic carving as well as your cane fly fishing? Are you working on an arty one?
1: Yes, I'm doing an owl out of blackwood, and I decided to put a mouse between his legs, which was a mistake. You know, it made it too difficult. I'm still chewing little bits off it. It's out of blackwood very hard, so that's keeping me honest. Yeah, I also do carve out a few bowls. You get quite a few burls up here on trees.
0: Yep.
1: A few people at the log and drop them in for me.
0: Oh, friends who give you burls, they're people you really need to foster the relationship with.
1: Yes.
0: I feel like I learnt what a burl was very recently, Hairy Castles. So for people who still are as ignorant as I was until a couple of weeks ago, what is a burl?
1: A burl is actually like a wart on a tree. Mm. A clump that comes out off a tree and it has crazy growth in it. They really haven't determined what causes them. And when you dig them out and make a bowl out of them, you know, it's exciting because the finer you sand it, and once you get a bit of varnish or oil on it, yeah, they look magnificent. Yeah, they're an exciting thing to do for me, anyway.
0: So if you see the crazy patterns in hewn pine or in whatever other sort of...
1: Just the white gums up here and the oaks. You get them on all trees, myrtle, hewn pine,
0: So that's... probably been fashioned from a lot of hard labour on a burl.
1: Yes.
0: Do you use any machinery for that, or is that just by hand?
1: Well, I start digging them out with a chainsaw, going in one direction and then the other direction, and then I bang the bits out with a hammer. Then I use different grinding wheels. I actually use a 4-inch grinder with a wheel on it that I got from Bob Clifford's place. That they grind aluminium and that with. That chews it out, and then different sanding discs, and then you finish up sanding it by hand. Yeah.
0: Well, you wouldn't want to be wasting your money on a gym membership. Like, you're getting all the arm workout you need there, I think.
1: Yep. I get plenty of arm work up here. Yep. Plenty to do.
0: Yeah. In the best possible way. When you know, so you've got the radio on, what? You hear people in the city talking about their city things. What do you think about the priorities of people who are living in the city compared to the choices you've made?
1: I don't really want to judge them, but for me, it's so impersonal. Life's fast. You know, if you want to get your car out and go for a drive 10 km, you know, takes you bloody half hour, you're waiting at things and everything's moving so fast, whereas here they don't move as fast, not for me anyway. I couldn't live in a city. Nothing wrong with the city, but I often go there and listen to some music, different bands and that, but I'm glad to get out of the place.
0: Yeah, sometimes you can get busy with really pointless stuff.
1: Yeah.
0: And the city?
1: Yeah. Well, there's a lot of opportunities there, but there's a lot of opportunities here too. We don't get the winters like we used to. I noticed I've been living here for a bit over 40 years, I think, now. But I used to come up here as a first trips as a six-year-old. And sometimes the snow would be, you get up to 600 mil. Snow, you couldn't drive your car in it, and now we just don't get that. A good snow is probably

if you use ABC Listen, just swipe through to your local station logo or to the AFL one if you want to be hearing Sydney v Frio in Perth this week. Otherwise, Channel 25 and your TV will sort you out. Just stick with this show on a Thursday evening. And sometimes the goodness of Thursday night is so good, I don't want footy fans to miss out on it. Like centuries of research on an inner city site in Hobart and how the unusually deep and detailed records of it across 250 years have lessons not just for us here, but more widely for the mainland as well. So nerd out with me on domain data, if you will, after Paul Simon, me and Julio down by the schoolyard.

0: this is one of the longest term studies that we can find anywhere in Australia
1: Wow,
0: documenting what's happened.
1: so he would walk the same grid of the domain for 50 years and record what was there.
0: Yes, he had a number of what we call transects, about 40 metres long, and record everything that was along those transects and the nearest trees, the sizes of those trees, what trees there were, but also a lot of the little ground covers and grasses and things. He was interested in all of those.
1: Right. And you start with Mornina land care in this as well. What has been recorded about the way the land was managed then?
0: We know that it would have been a very well-used site by Aboriginal people. It was part of the large grassy eucalypt woodlands that went right through the Midlands, so it was the southern end of that, and that was really the premium place for Aboriginal people, as it became for the white colonisers who, within about 20, 25 years of settlement, had completely taken over the Midlands because it was such good country for running their sheep and growing a bit of wheat and all that sort of stuff. But there are not many archaeological records that I'm aware of about how they used the domain itself, but we just there were records of them being there, and it was also an area where the governor offered refuge to them when they were being persecuted by some of the settlers.
1: Right. And what sort of pictorial records are there of what that area was like at the time? Are you looking in newspapers and paintings and things to inform part of your study?
0: Yes, well, we're interested to see what it looked like through the eyes of the early painters. There's a lot of paintings of Hobart, and including the domain, which is so close by. We've got found paintings from about the 1920s, but even those early paintings, we think there's been a lot of change in the domain even before they were those paintings were done, because it was an area where people would have grazed their animals, they would cut down firewood, cut down trees for timber. And so, especially the lower, flatter areas of the domain were already quite transformed by the time these paintings were done. But
1: Right.
0: we're interested in how the tree cover has changed over time. So, that was useful as one or several points along the way.
1: Are there clear transitions you see at certain times over that period?
0: Yes, well, initially a lot of the tree cover would have been removed, and heavy grazing people, it was sort of like a commons where people would graze their animals or grow a few veggies, cut firewood. There was abattoirs there. It was really intensively used and not always very nicely used. But some of the wealthier citizens of Hobart became concerned that there was so much degradation happening there. So they got together and brought in some rules to restrict or limit the grazing of sheep and cattle, and try and get it going better. They planted some exotic trees in certain areas and used it for recreation. But one of the effects of removing a lot of the grazing was that you had a lot more grass growing up, and then it was very subject to fire, because grass carries fire so easily.
1: And not the good kind of fire.
0: Not necessarily, though. If you don't have grass there, it's hard to get the good kind of fire. You just get the bad kind of fire, when conditions are really bad, so you get bushfires. So it's all a very delicate balance. It's, even now, we don't really know the best way necessarily to manage these interactions between fire and grazing and trees and grass. It's quite complicated, and that's what a lot of people are working on now.
1: Right, this is Dr. Linda Pryor from the School of Natural Sciences and Biological Sciences at the University of Tasmania on evenings on 936 ABC Hobart and ABC Northern Tasmania. What are some of the most significant markers of what's happened in the domain in the 20th century?
0: Okay, well, when grazing was finally abolished for good, there was a lot of fire, and a lot of the areas became quite open. But then then the grazing stopped. The grass grew more, and there were lots. The trees started to encroach, and we've got had a lot of thickening with the casuarinas in that area. So anyone who's gone and walked around the